0: got to know Neil through the Australian of the Year Award. We'll actually, you know, come together as one where we should, at the mighty MCG.
1: The head of the World Health Organization says the Ebola outbreak in Central Africa is outpacing urgent efforts to scale up a response. Tedros Adhanom Ghebreyesus says delays in detecting Ebola cases mean responders are now playing catch-up. 220 people are suspected to have died in the current outbreak. Heather Kerr from the International Rescue Committee says aid workers need help from local leaders.
2: We need to find ways of explaining how Ebola is spread, and it's particularly spread by touching dead bodies. So this is why we need people in the community, respected leaders, to explain this to their communities in rural areas, because they will be listened to.
1: The European Space Agency has offered Australian astronaut Catherine Bennell-Pegg a potential mission to the International Space Station. She hasn't flown in space before and says it would boost Australia's opportunities in the international space research sector. The offer is heavily dependent on finding financial support. The future of Torres Strait traditional languages is the focus of a three-day meeting on Wyoben, Thursday Island, which starts today. Karen Durante from NIRS has more.
3: Like many Indigenous people, Torres Strait Islanders were banned from speaking their languages and cultural practices when the London Missionary Society arrived in the 1870s. More than 100 years later, Torres Strait Islander linguists like the late Ephraim Barney would push for the revival of traditional languages. The desire is now being led by the Torres Strait Regional Authority and the newly established Torres Strait Traditional Languages Association. They'll come together this week to host the 2026 Zanath Kes Language Symposium. It will look at strategies to secure the future of traditional languages in the region.
1: Sport and AFL side Essendon have sacked coach Brad Scott with a year remaining on his contract. The Bombers have won just one of their first 11 games and sit on the bottom of the table. Scott departs after 80 games at the helm for 29 wins, 50 losses and a draw. Essendon are now on the hunt for their third senior coach in five seasons. And preparations are continuing for tomorrow night's opening NRL State of Origin game in Sydney.
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8: Hi, I'm Herb and welcome to Community Spotlight. Each week I try and bring somebody in from the community that has been a part of our community or an event or an organisation. And this morning I have Mike Porter. Good morning, Mike.
9: Good morning, Herb.
8: Well, thanks for coming in. Lovely day outside here in Armidale. So tell me, you were born in Armidale?
9: I was born in Armidale, 1949. So, been here a long time and love it.
8: And what is it about Armidale you like so much?
9: Oh, I just think it's a great community, and we're not that far from the coast. We don't, you know, and just good people, seen different changes over the years, and I just like being here.
8: So you went to the Armidale Demonstration School in your primary years?
9: I did, yes, and that's when Demonstration School was in Brown Street and not in Mann Street as it is today, and so that's a fair while ago, and it was a great school, and followed on to Armidale High School after that.
8: And Armidale High School's, when you were about 14, became your love of cricket.
9: I did start playing cricket at Armidale High, and a guy called Pat McGee got me involved with his crew club, but we also played for the school in those days, and the schools had teams in our competition.
8: So we'll come back to the cricket later, but let's just go around about you finished high school and then you went to work with the CSIRO.
9: I did, yeah. We had our laboratories at the University of New England, and also we had a field station out at Chiswick at CSIRO near Yooralla, and spent 15 years there.
8: That was as a lab tech, and you tell me entomology.
9: Entomology, chasing insects all over the northern tablelands, east to Dorigo, and that's the curl grubs in the ground, and they were pasture pests in those days.
8: I got a vision of Mike with a butterfly net.
9: We used to have light traps at night, and we'd count in sacks thousands of beetles. And today they're still looking around for some of the beetles, the old Christmas beetles, because they're not around so much anymore because of the change of pasture species and things.
8: So tell me again what those ground-dwelling insects were that were a problem?
9: The white curl grubs that you see in your garden these days, they're the larvae of what we see as Christmas beetles. Later on, they've got about a two-year life cycle, and yeah, it was really interesting work. And then CSIRO downsized the entomology laboratory here in Armidale and wanted me to go to Brisbane and work, and I didn't see that as a real alternative at the time.
8: Well, you'd have to leave Armidale. 160 staff members back then.
9: Yeah, big staff members. We had our own swimming pool out there, our own cricket ground on Chiswick as well. It was a great community, and people lived in Armidale and Yarralla, and it's downsized these days to probably only about 20 people.
8: And that was up at Rural Science.
9: Yeah, our laboratories were at Rural Science at the university, yes.
8: So you're there for 15 years from 68 to 83. Then you went to council.
9: Went to council. David Hegarty was the engineer at the time. He came chasing me, wanting a lab technician to work for council in their laboratories at the water and sewer plants and run those sort of facilities.
8: So no more chasing bugs?
9: No more chasing bugs, just looking at water and quality of water and things like that, and the output from the sewage treatment plant into the river. So,
8: which we don't have anymore.
9: No.
8: All the pipes are turned inland.
9: Inland to the farm.
8: The farm. We have a very prosperous little Lucerne recycling farm.
9: I built all of that out there.
8: Oh, nice.
9: The structures and stuff, and it's been added to since I left in 2012. That's a very profitable business. Council's got about 1,000 acres out there under irrigation, and they turn off about 7,000 kilos of beef a year as well.
8: Well, I remember when EPA demanded that all the pipes be turned away from the creeks,
9: yep.
8: And so many councils went into that process of recycling their wastewater, nutrient-rich wastewater, onto effluent farms.
9: That's correct.
8: They went kicking and screaming, most of them, but it's turned out to be a fantastic thing.
9: Yeah, it was really interesting because, you know, the water we were putting in the creek from the sewage treatment plant at that stage met the guidelines or the licensing thing, but it was better than what was in the creek anyhow. The Jimmerick Creek is not a great water source. We turned it into something which is really profitable for council, and hopefully it'll be long term and they'll expand into the future as well. Because at the moment there's no discharge from the sewer plant, especially in the summer months.
8: Well, the demand for Lucerne, particularly in these dry times, the only issue is storing the fodder for sale.
9: Yeah, that's right. And a lot of it just gets stored short term. It's picked up and sold before it's even baled, most of it. So it's a great business out there, and it's well run now by the council these days.
8: No, very good. One environmental rule or law that came in has created a whole new enterprises for councils across New South Wales.
9: Very much so. It was all based, ours was based on one in Melbourne that had been going a long, long time.
8: The load-based licensing scheme was fantastic. And so you've been married for 56 years.
9: 56 years, yes. We celebrated our wedding anniversary just recently in February.
8: Oh, nice.
9: Yeah, and
8: to Cheryl.
9: That's to Cheryl, yeah. And she's been the backbone of our family.
8: She must love a cricket.
9: Well, in those days when I first started, and we were married early and we had young children, all the ladies and the children used to come to the cricket on Saturday afternoon. And they'd be at Harris Park or at the sports ground or somewhere like that when we played first grade. And the kids would just have a ball, and the wives would sit around and maybe have a wine, and it was just a great afternoon.
8: So you talk about kids, you've got three kids.
9: Three children, yep. Two girls and a boy.
8: One girl at Lake Macquarie, one at Port Macquarie, and the boy here is a Sparky.
9: Yep, he runs his own business, Newing and Fire and Safety.
8: Oh, nice.
9: Mm.
8: Just go back. You started cricket in high school, and you've been doing cricket for 60-odd years?
9: Yep.
8: So yeah, what is it about cricket? Now, you sort of just mentioned community sort of family getting together coming to cricket, but what is it about cricket that has kept you going for so long?
9: I just think, you know, I've always liked team sports. I played soccer as well, and in the early days I played a bit of rugby league after I left school, but cricket was the one that sort of grabbed me, and it was a great family get together, and And we've made some fantastic friends over the years out of this. And still today we get together, and it was just one of those things. And cricket was much stronger in those days. 40 teams over 5 grades. We've now got about 16 over 3 grades. But it's still a strong sport, and great for the kids. You can also now, as you see, a lot of vets, and they're still playing when they're 65, 70, cricket. So vets has taken over where people used to retire and wander off into the paddock. Then there's some still playing vets cricket.
8: Well, they're still on the paddock. They're just
9: on the paddock in a different way.
8: Watching the ball. So you retired from council in 2012 after looking after their labs. Just let's go back to the first cricket in Armidale, 1863.
9: Long time.
8: That was probably before your time, Mike. But 1860, what would have cricket like being then?
9: On the race course, we had 6 fields at the race course, and a lot of other fields at Tilbuster and Gyre had some their own fields. A lot of the properties had a cricket field on them as well.
8: Well, you just mentioned the CSIRO had its own cricket field.
9: CSIRO had their own cricket field. The staff club put money towards that, raised money to put it in. It was classed as a sheep showing paddock where we played cricket. We had a wicket in the middle with concrete strip and everything. And we used to have social days out there. They had a swimming pool at Chiswick, which would be still there today. It was the fire reserve, but we turned into a swimming pool, chlorinated and everything. No, just sports just a great measure to bring people together in different ways.
8: 1946, East. So, as you said, there was a lot of different teams. Kelly's Plains had a team. Hillgrove probably was very strong with a team. Saumarez Ponds, Urella,
9: yep.
8: A number of other Armidales, East.
9: Yeah, look, Royal Hotel, there was a business houses, cricket team, things like that. It's just a totally different structure to what it is today.
8: Well, we'll get to that structure in a minute. You joined Easts, Pat McGee, state government Labor member, we think.
9: Well, he tried for the Labor. I just can't remember whether he actually got in. Yeah, but he was the guy who drove it, him and his brother. And we were all a bunch of young people that went to high school, and we all played for them. And it was just good fun. There'd be 6 games of cricket going on the race course on any given Saturday.
8: And you've got the Crown land now over near the race course, at the bottom end of the race course. What happens there?
9: Well, that's the Armidale Sports Ground. There's cricket there in the summer and football or soccer in the winter. That's been developed over time. There used to be a dog track around that once, and you used to have to jump over the dog track to get in to play cricket. That was moved over to the other corner of the race course, which is now redundant. It's just a beautiful facility, and I've worked a lot, and cricket's worked a lot to try and improve the facility with council. And it's a premier area.
8: Well, we'll talk about it in a minute. You're 50 years with Easts, 36 years as president of the Armidale
9: Cricket Association.
8: Mm-hmm. And that has been around for a fair while, association?
9: It has, yeah. Changed names in my time. A lady called Elspeth Howie used to be our secretary. She was a lecturer at the Armidale Teachers College. And she was the secretary for a long time. We changed her name from Newington Cricket Association to Armidale District Cricket Association. We used to have the Rampant Lion as our
8: logo.
9: Yeah, the big Rampant Lion.
8: So our beloved Colin Gadd, who was here as a presenter for many years, who unfortunately died in 23, a teacher, he played cricket?
9: He played a little bit. His boys certainly
8: umpiring.
9: He umpired for a long time. He was a great community man in his own right. And I've known him and knew Colin all my life. His wife, I went to school with Carolyn. Yeah, he was just great fellow, and he loved his umpiring.
8: Well, I think that's the important thing. It's not only the players that's important. You've got to have the umpires as well to keep everybody fair and honest.
9: That's correct, yes.
8: Otherwise, it'd fall apart pretty quick.
9: Well, I still umpire myself today. Yeah, I'll be over at the sports ground tomorrow umpiring first grade.
8: Oh, nice.
9: Yeah.
8: So you're a member of that association, but there's also the Armidale Sports Council. What's that?
9: It's a representative body, a committee of council, and we report to council, and we represent a lot of sporting bodies in town. Probably got 10 or a dozen people on our committee, and lots of people come to our meetings, and we just have the best interests of sport in Armidale and the facilities that on council land that they manage, and we are advisory committee to council.
8: also a member of the Northern Inland Cricket Council.
9: Mm-hmm.
8: That's a bigger, wider group.
9: Bigger group. That includes right up to Glenners, west to Narrabri, down to Tamworth, Quirindi. It's what they call the Northern Inland Cricket Council. And that's part of a bigger body, again, which is the Central Northern Cricket Zone, which goes down to Raymond Terrace and Maitland, places like that. Takes in the Hunter Valley.
8: All right, so you basically are putting in Armidale's contribution to those larger organisations, yep, with, yep, I suppose, giving them some direction of where you're heading and assisting them where they're heading.
9: Yep. We have teams that participate in the Northern Inland Cricket Council junior and senior competitions as well, played on a Sunday.
8: So, let's go back to this little corner block over here, this Crownland, the cricket field. You've got what's called the 3-lane indoor training facility. Tell me about the journey with that. When did that start?
9: Long journey. I can't remember what year we started. It took about 5 years from go to woe. And it's a three-lane indoor cricket facility with netting, synthetic wickets, bowling machines, has office space, toilet blocks, showers, all that amenities building. And that was the project that myself and John Croft and his wife worked on very hard over the 5 years, with four or five different grants from Cricket Australia, Cricket New South Wales, Armidale Regional Council, Armidale Sports Council and the Armidale Cricket Association.
8: So there wasn't any particular sports grant from the government, it was all from the cricket internal associations that contributed.
9: Yeah, Adam Marshall, when he was their local member, helped a lot with that. He was a cricket umpire in his own right originally. He was a country umpire when he first started Gunnedah. And he helped a lot with the process. And, it was a long journey, but it's been well worthwhile.
8: $450,000,
9: mm-hmm,
8: for, yep, all the facilities. And you tell me that you do charge a nominal rate per hour for people to use it,
9: yep,
8: but it's basically and that's just to cover costs and maintenance and run it sort of like a business without making too much money.
9: Well, we have to pay for things like cleaning and all that sort of, any repairs to the nets, the bowling machines have to be repaired, so we run it as a business, and council wanted us to do that. Richard Morsley was the guy running Parks and Gardens at that stage, and he wanted us to run it as a business, and I can understand that. It's been really good for cricket.
8: And it's you've got a full calendar of people using it? Is it more so in the winter time, or is it just at all time?
9: Summertime more so. All the senior clubs use it at the moment, except Yarralla Walker. The other clubs do. Junior clubs use it. Junior rep training, Northern Inland training squads come up here and train. And I just got a request from a guy at Port Macquarie today to run a spin bowlers coaching thing in a couple of weeks in April, just to come up and book it. And he works for Cricket New South Wales. So it's a facility that no one else has got in the northern region at this point in time.
8: Just had a thought. Have we had any famous names come to Armidale from the cricket fraternity at any time in the past that you can remember?
9: Not for a while again. Pat Cummins came here once for a Toyota thing. What's the Dorses? Dorses still plays for New South Wales. Doug Walters opened the sports ground when it was refurbished and rebuilt. He opened the ground up. Under our town clerk in those days, who was Brian Martin. I remember Brian came to me one day and sat down at my desk at council as the town clerk, and he said, "Mike, what do we need to do for cricket?" And I talked to him, and we came up with the idea, and he worked very hard on getting money to help develop the sports ground, remove the greyhound track off there and put the banks around the ground, because it's a real country ground. That's gone from there. Going forward, it's a beautiful ground to play cricket on.
8: So things have changed since 1863, when cricket first came to Armidale. Do we have as many people playing cricket, or is it just fine-tuned into a few key teams?
9: Well, when I first started, we got up to 40 teams with five grades. As I said earlier, we're now down to three grades with about 16 up to 18 teams, more juniors. It hasn't refined it. The quality of the cricketers is not there like it used to be. And I'm not sure the reason for that, but the interest is still there and there's great participation in the sport. Our numbers are up this year, both seniors and juniors.
8: And what sort of number? Any idea?
9: Near 300 senior players and well over 300 juniors. So, but yeah, both senior and junior, we're up in excess of 75 people new registrations.
8: So talking about registration, what's that process?
9: Oh, it's a Cricket New South Wales registration process. You go through their

0: I've got four curators we pay to do different wickets around the place. Yeah, it's changed a lot since I first started. The grounds are certainly better than what they ever were. The grass surface and things like that. And the facilities we're working on with sports council to try and develop them to a better level.
1: So I suppose the three-lane indoor training facility, that's actually improving people's skills.
0: It certainly is,
1: I would have thought.
0: Yep. And we've got a group of ladies and girls who go over there every Monday night. They're trying to build a ladies' cricket again in Armidale. And that's run by Kate Kenny. And they've got a couple of guys like Tony Hayden and things go over there and help out with it. And there's been a great interest in that. But the juniors go and train there. Junior rep sides, they train with their coaches. And we've got 11s, 13s and 15s in that.
1: All right. So quite early, 10, yep. 11-year-olds.
0: Yep. Yeah, they go
1: right up to veterans.
0: Mm-hmm. To over 65s now, up to 70s.
1: And also umpires can go any age.
0: They can, yeah.
1: As long as they can still see the ball.
0: Or hear the nick.
1: Hear the nick, yes.
0: I'm still doing it myself. Some people think I can't see and I can't hear, but and stated that. My nickname used to be Cobb, cranky old bastard, but on the cricket field. But
1: You'd be using the force at your age.
0: The force. It's a great place to sit and watch cricket. And at the end of the day, they probably pay you a few dollars. But it's just a good place to watch cricket and put something back into the game as well.
1: So you mentioned that anybody can, when there's a cricket game on, anybody can go down there and... Yep. Is there a grandstand?
0: At the sports ground, there's a grandstand.
1: Yeah. How many is that?
0: Grass bank. Tiered bank, yeah. But we play at Bellevue, Lambert Park up near the hospital, sports ground, roller gas, TAS, the Armidale School, plus all the other substitute grounds around the place.
1: What time does cricket start on a Saturday?
0: 1:15 kick-off.
1: 1:15.
0: Playing 40 over cricket. 40 overs a side in the afternoon, so you finish about 6:45. Long afternoon.
1: So if somebody wanted to go and just watch a game of cricket, there's plenty of cricket being played in Armidale, take a picnic, lunch, some refreshments.
0: Very much so, yep. We've got a game here in 2 weeks, Armidale Regional College is playing a Sydney team in the school's knockout. They're down to the last eight across the state, Armidale Regional College, which is fantastic.
1: Where's that being going to be played?
0: At the Armidale Sports Ground on Wednesday the 17th of March.
1: Well, don't forget that one. So, this year at the Australia Day Awards, you were awarded the Order of Australia Medal. Mm-hmm. And that was nominated by the Cricket New South Wales.
0: Yeah, Darren Goodger from Cricket New South Wales nominated me. That was 5 years ago that the nomination first went in. So it's a long process, and I can understand that. They've got to go through a very thorough process. But you don't do what I've been doing, or what lots of people do, for those awards, but it is nice to be recognised.
1: Well, 36 years as the president of the town's Armidale Cricket Association is a pretty big effort.
0: Yeah, I was secretary before that as well. So
1: maybe 50 years.
0: 50 years
1: with the association, playing with Easts for probably a little bit longer. Mm. So when do you go down and get your lump of lead?
0: Not sure. I haven't been told that yet. It's probably in May because it'll be before the King's birthday. That sounds a bit weird saying the King's birthday after saying the Queen's birthday for so long. But yeah, it'll be sometime before that.
1: Is there a ceremony when you get it?
0: At Government House in Sydney.
1: You better spruce yourself up a bit.
0: I'll get my hair done.
1: Yeah, get your hair done. Yes. Well, that's fantastic. Is there anything else you want to just add? I think we might tie it up soon. Is there anything else you might add about your time in cricket or any of your thoughts, thoughts?
0: No, just the wonderful people you meet. And, you know, I went out for dinner last night to the White Bull in Armidale, and I ran into a guy from, who used to be at Tamworth, who's now at Foster. I played cricket against him, Barry Everingham, and... it's just these sort of people, you meet them everywhere. And you've played against them. We played veterans cricket. We played representative cricket when we were younger all over the place. And there's so many people you meet, and they're still friends today. And, you know, we've even got the old Waratahs Cricket Club, who are defunct as a playing club in Armidale these days, but they've come back as a social club under our banner, raising money to send kids to Sydney for training, a thing like that. So we've still got lots of other things going on from clubs, former clubs in Armidale, and Waratahs.

0: Club was here for 50 years in Armidale before they became defunct. So there's lots of things, and I'm still good mates with all of those people.
1: Well, I suppose what you're pointing to is that it's certainly a team sport.
0: Mm-hmm.
1: You're getting families involved from the parents and the children from an early age. I think you said 11-year-old. You've got schools playing, being a team sport. You are forming friendships across those teams. Definitely a positive for Armidale, one of the sports that we play here in Armidale.
0: Yep.
1: Very successful.
0: Well, we're a very strong sporting town.
1: Mm.
0: Across all sorts of sports. You look at some of the people who have represented Armidale and New England and gone on to New South Wales and Australia. It's quite a number. And the Sports Council Chairman, Steve McMillan, he keeps a record of all those sorts of things. And also the dollars that sport brings into Armidale through carnivals. We've had 3 carnivals this year under our banner. And you know, well, the last one was the PWSA girls here, under-15s girls, here for over a week. That's 14 teams from across the state, all across the state. And it brings a lot of people into town, and we try and stage as many carnivals as possible to show off what we've got in Armidale.
1: No, definitely agree. So congratulations again on your OEM, well-deserved this year award, and enjoy that presentation. And thank you, Mike, for all your efforts with cricket here in Armidale. Yeah. You're definitely a gem in our community, and I wish you many more years of umpiring and your association with the sport.
0: Well, thank you, Herb. It's been wonderful to sit here and have a chat about it, and I'll continue into the future, hopefully.
1: I'm sure you will. What we might do is I'll sign off, but we're going to play a track. It's Matt Scullion, called 1868, and it's about the first Australian cricket team. So thanks again, Mike, and that is Community Spotlight.
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1: Good morning, I'm David Cameron. Another group of Australian women and children with links to killed and captured Islamic State fighters are expected to land in Australia today. They reportedly left a Syrian camp last week and made their way to Qatar, transferring to flights to Sydney and Melbourne. The Australian government insists the women will face the full force of the law upon their return if they've broken any laws. Three so-called ISIS brides were arrested after returning from Syria earlier this month. Former president of the Collingwood Football Club, Eddie Maguire, has paid tribute to AFL legend Neil Denaher, who died yesterday aged 65. He's being remembered for his legacy in a 13-year fight against motor neurone disease, with a state funeral to be scheduled. Speaking to the ABC, Maguire says the King's Birthday Big Freeze fundraiser match between Collingwood and Melbourne will be huge.
2: I've got a feeling that we might even break all records at this game. I think it'll be huge. I think everyone will come together. There'll be a heavy heart as not only football and this state, but now this country that got to know Neil through the Australian of the Year Award will actually, you know, come together as one where we should, at the mighty MCG.
1: The head of the World Health Organization says the Ebola outbreak in Central Africa is outpacing urgent efforts to scale up a response. Tedros Adhanom Ghebreyesus says delays in detecting Ebola cases mean responders are now playing catch-up. 220 people are suspected to have died in the current outbreak. Heather Kerr from the International Rescue Committee says aid workers need help from local leaders.
3: We need to find ways of explaining how Ebola is spread, and it's particularly spread by touching dead bodies. So this is why we need people in the community, respected leaders, to explain this to their communities in rural areas, because they will be listened to.
1: The European Space Agency has offered Australian astronaut Catherine Bennell Pegg a potential mission to the International Space Station. She hasn't flown in space before and says it would boost Australia's opportunities in the international space research sector. The offer is heavily dependent on finding financial support. The future of Torres Strait traditional languages is the focus of a three-day meeting on Wyoban, Thursday Island, which starts today. Karen Durante from NIRS has more.
4: Like many Indigenous people, Torres Strait Islanders were banned from speaking their languages and cultural practices when the London Missionary Society arrived in the 1870s. More than 100 years later, Torres Strait Islander linguists like the late Ephraim Barney would push for the revival of traditional languages. The desire is now being led by the Torres Strait Regional Authority and the newly established Torres Strait Traditional Languages Association. They'll come together this week to host the 2026 Zanath Kes Language Symposium. It will look at strategies to secure the future of traditional languages in the region.
1: Sport and AFL side Essendon have sacked coach Brad Scott with a year remaining on his contract. The Bombers have won just one of their first 11 games and sit on the bottom of the table. Scott departs after 80 games at the helm for 29 wins, 50 losses and a draw. Essendon are now on the hunt for their third senior coach in five seasons. And preparations are continuing for tomorrow night's opening NRL State of Origin game in Sydney.
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2: I bet I've been to your hometown. I've been wandering through Wando and Wangaratta, Wee Valley, Wagga Wagga, Winky, Werris Creek, Wallaroo. Well, Larrawang, Wonthaggi, Windang, Wodonga or Wingilee. 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

0: No need to get up. 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

0: 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I'm Mary-Kate Hannigan, coming to you from 4ZZZ in Meanjin, Brisbane. And today on the show...
1: They are either going to have to compromise or the 67-year-old regime, it's unlikely that they're going to be able to survive the remainder of the year.
0: The United States has indicted former Cuban President Raul Castro on murder charges, raising questions about Washington's intentions toward Cuba. Also...
2: We work with trauma victims, during both reference, but also with trauma groups across the nation, because we can represent them in this strange way. Most of my work is policy, but the thing is we're also victims of road trauma.
0: National Road Safety Week 2026 calls on Australians to drive so others survive. And later today...
3: I see our journey as going further into the digital world because we've changed. A lot of stuff is happening on social media now and just different ways of how we express ourselves.
0: The Wire attended this year's Multicultural Voices Australia conference. We'll have this and more for you over the next half hour. Thanks for being with us today. We're on air across Australia, thanks to the Community Radio Network and support from the Community Broadcasting Foundation. First up today, the Byron Shire Council is calling on the federal government to make big polluters pay for climate damage. The motion will push to establish a national climate compensation fund, funded by a levy on major coal, oil and gas companies. The Byron Council says communities are being left to cover the rising costs of climate-fueled disasters, with local governments struggling to keep up with recovery and rebuilding efforts. To learn more, I spoke to Councillor Elia Haig from Byron Shire Council.
4: So we're calling on the government to establish a climate compensation fund that would support communities, households and local government to meet the costs of climate resilience and also disaster recovery. So the way that would work is by introducing a climate pollution levy on coal, gas, oil exports, so the emitters, the fossil fuel emitters, those big corporations, and putting those funds into a climate compensation fund. And this model is based on the important principle of polluter pays, so making polluters who are responsible for the pollution that is driving the climate crisis, they should be the ones contributing to managing the impacts and the fallout that is falling squarely on the shoulders of community.
0: The current disaster recovery funding is clearly not fit for purpose. What is wrong with the current system and what specifically would you like to see change besides the compensation fund?
4: I don't know where to start when talking about what's wrong with the current system. It is, frankly, it's broken. We have huge amounts of infrastructure that needs recovery, immediately after floods and fires and disasters are declared. But we can only replace that infrastructure with like for like if we want to access any state or federal funding for it. So basically things that we know are inadequate to withstand the climate crises and the rolling disasters, we have to put them back exactly the way they were. There's no additional funding on offer to help us make things more resilient for the future, make our communities more resilient for the future. So, no funding for us to prepare and build that community resilience in advance of the next disaster that might strike. So the funding that is on offer is targeted too narrowly at specific pieces of infrastructure and replacing them rather than allowing us to take a systematic adaptation and resilience perspective. So it's obvious that the system of funding and also the system of administering the response to climate disasters is just woefully inadequate.
0: The Byron Shire and the Northern Rivers more broadly have experienced bushfires, floods, cyclones, erosion in recent years. What has been the long-term impact on the community? What gaps have you seen that remain in recovery efforts?
4: The impact is huge, it's ongoing, and it's also cumulative. So if we think back, we had bushfires in 2019-20, the major floods in 2022. Our community is still getting back on their feet from these floods. Just 10 minutes ago, I was chatting with a resident who is still waiting on a house raise the application for which is from the 2022 floods. We're now more than 4 years on. Since then, we've also had an extratropical cyclone hit us. We've got, you know, repeated coastal erosion whenever there's an east coast low. All of the costs of that are borne by council and therefore borne by our community, our ratepayers.
0: The proposed levy on major coal, oil and gas, how would that work in practice?
4: So in practice, that would be a levy that is levied at the federal level. So when the federal government is collecting the taxes, there would be a climate pollution levy on coal, gas and oil export corporations. Many of those corporations currently pay no tax. They, you know, they roll over their losses from year to year and smooth out the books in a way that means they generally, a lot of them pay no tax, which is not fair for our communities. It's not fair for the rest of the taxpayers who are footing the bill in this country. A nurse should not be paying more tax than a gas export company.
0: Councils like Byron Shire Council are being left with the choice between raising rates or relying on uncertain grants. Do you think local governments are being asked to carry too much of this financial burden?
4: Absolutely. Local governments are absolutely carrying way too much of the financial burden, which means we're unfortunately in really tricky situations when it comes to passing that burden on to the community through rate rises. The community should not be paying for these impacts. The community has not caused these climate impacts, climate disasters and the damage on our infrastructure and on our services. I'm very concerned about the sort of bureaucratisation that happens at a state level that gets in the way of delivering the outcomes that the community rightly expect. This shouldn't be borne by councils and community. It should be borne up the chain by the polluters. It's really financially tricky for local councils, especially in New South Wales. Our funding models are really insecure and we're being forced into tight corners when it comes to rate rises. We shouldn't be having to consider that. It should be up the chain with the polluters who are paying.
0: That was Byron Shire Councillor Elia Haig ending that report.
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0: The United States Department of Justice has indicted former Cuban President Raul Castro on murder charges, a move that has fueled speculation about Washington's future approach to Cuba as the island faces ongoing fuel and energy shortages. To unpack the significance of the charges and what they could mean for Cuba, The Wire's Tony Pankaluik spoke with James Trapani, Associate Lecturer in History and International Relations at Western Sydney University.
6: This particular indictment is about an incident in 1996. Where the Cuban military is alleged to have shot down two planes that belong to a organization called Brothers to the Rescue. Now, Brothers to the Rescue, they were effectively seeking to find Cubans who were making their way to Florida aboard, let's say, makeshift flotillas who were in danger on their way to Florida. But they were also involved in quite a lot of, we call it espionage. They were leaflet-dropping propaganda inside Cuba, trying to initiate a revolution at a time where the Cuban government was very weak in the 1990s. So that allegation was brought forward by the United States Department of Justice on Wednesday their time, Thursday our time. And now Raul Castro and five other Cubans are criminally indicted and, at least in theory, are to face U.S. courts.
7: And James, why has it taken 30 years for the U.S. to decide to act and not, say, 25 years ago?
6: So at the time, the Clinton administration was livid at what had happened and they condemned the Cubans quite significantly. Cuba's got this weird relationship with the rest of Latin America where Cuba is seen in this positive way as the one country that stood up against the United States, and they've held their independence for 67 years. After the Clinton administration going into the modern era where Raul Castro becomes president in 2008, there's actually improved diplomatic relations between Cuba and the United States of America. During the Obama administration, an era which historians call the Cuban Thaw takes place, where Americans can go and travel and be tourists
1: inside Cuba, and the Cuban economy actually starts to pick up quite significantly. The Trump administration, and in particular the Secretary of State Marco Rubio, were very critical of that era, viewing Cuba, you know, they've called it a criminal regime. And during both Trump presidencies, much more so in this second Trump presidency, we've seen a great hostility towards the Cuban Republic.
7: What do you foresee happening? Do you think we could see maybe like a repetition of what happened in Venezuela? I mean, what's your thoughts on the situation?
1: So the writing has been on the wall for Cuba for some time. When Venezuela happened in January, when obviously Nicolas Maduro was taken into U.S. custody, the new president, Delcy Rodriguez, stopped sending oil, basically on a U.S. command, to Cuba. And under threat of heavy sanctions, the Mexican president, Claudia Sheinbaum, also followed that directive. Cuba announced that they are out of oil. They have none. No diesel, no fuel, no ability to run the economy. Cuba is now at a point, because of this oil blockade initiated by the United States of America, that they are either going to have to compromise, or the 67-year-old regime, it's unlikely that they're going to be able to survive the remainder of the year. We think of oil, you can't drive cars, but in a country like Cuba, don't have any electricity. You can't run agricultural equipment, meaning that there's now starting to be significant food shortages. You can't run factories where Cuba makes quite a lot of their own medical supplies.
7: I just read reports, this is according to the U.S. government, Cuba accepted over $100 million in aid money. Do you think, like, with that money, maybe the Cubans could come to some sort of compromise to try preventing any type of escalation in the situation?
1: So Marco Rubio said quite explicitly that this money is not going to the Cuban government. It's going to be distributed to the Cuban people through the Catholic Church. So this won't necessarily help the regime. And it's also been made very clear, whenever humanitarian aid is coming into Cuba, and there has been significant aid coming in from other partners such as Mexico, it's not to go through the Cuban government, and it is not to include oil. So the pressure is still really on the Cuban government, even though some of this aid will alleviate the suffering of individual people by providing foods and medicine to them, and they are in desperate need. So it is a good thing that that aid is coming. But I don't see that as a lifeline for the current Cuban government. You know, there's really two main things that could happen. One, they compromise and someone inside the government steps up in the way that Delcy Rodriguez did in Venezuela, or the government is replaced by one of the, let's call them, exile elements who are currently living in Florida, who want to return Cuba to what was all the revolution in 1959.
7: Is there anything else you'd like to add just as we wrap up?
1: The government of Raul Castro, when he was still in charge up until 2019, and the government of Nicolas Maduro, they were responsible for significant human rights violations. But I think what's caught a lot of people on the back foot is it's not the international courts who are dealing with this. It's the United States directly dealing with it themselves. And that is a real sharp shift in international norms. And I think a lot of Latin American leaders don't quite know where they stand with the United States of America, realizing that if they are to get on the wrong side of President Trump, they could find themselves in front of a federal judge inside the United States of America, which is something that is new in the international relations of Latin America, and something which I think for a lot of people in the region would be quite concerning.
0: James Trapani from Western Sydney University there, speaking with The Wire's Tony Pankaluik. 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I'm Mary-Kate Hannigan in Brisbane. A big hello to our friends in Armidale on 2ARM, to our listeners in Alice Springs on 8CCC, and to the other side of the country on Radio Galari in Broome, Western Australia.

0: As National Road Safety Week 2026 calls on Australians to drive so others survive, road safety advocate Peter Fraser continues his mission to prevent road trauma across the country. Following the death of his 23-year-old daughter Sarah in a crash on the Hume Highway in 2012, Peter founded the Safer Australian Roads and Highways Group to raise awareness and push for safer roads. Bay FM's Emma Setterfield-Smith spoke with Peter to hear more.
1: In 2012, my beautiful daughter Sarah Fraser was travelling from where we live in the Blue Mountains down to Charles Sturt. Unfortunately, her car broke down on the Hume Freeway about 12k from Mittagong. But where she broke down, the road hadn't been built to what they call Austroad specifications. It only had a 1.5 metre emergency lane. So we had three lanes in each direction for vehicles at 110 kilometres per hour, a 1.5 metre emergency lane, a barrier beside that, and brambles on the other side. I heard that voicemail when I came out of the meeting at 12:30. She was crying, saying, "Dad, I've broken down. Cars and trucks are now passing me just centimetres away. I'm afraid I could get killed here." And of course, I tried to ring her back, and not knowing that just 2 minutes after that meeting finished, my beautiful daughter had been killed, left in pieces and decapitated on the Hume Freeway. I got back home to see a police car in front of the house, not thinking they could be there for us. And there's two female police officers crying and my family screaming, and I fell to the ground catatonic, saying she's only just broken down. Sarah hadn't done anything wrong. She had just been there on a road that hadn't been built to specification. And a distracted truck driver drove more than 300 metres without looking ahead directly into Sarah and the tow truck. Not only had Sarah been killed, but the towie had been killed, a father of four. It was on Australia's most important road, which carries more traffic and should be built to protect people. Totally avoidable road crash. But Sarah's favourite colour was yellow, and so I tied a yellow ribbon onto the vehicle when we were burying her, and that yellow ribbon then spread across the nation. And in 2013, it went from Road Safety Week that we created for New South Wales to National Road Safety Week. Here we are 14 years later. We've just launched National Road Safety Week at Parliament House in Brisbane, and we're really proud that's now a national event, bringing focus to ensuring we actively look after all those on the road ahead. My eldest son, Ben, said what we needed to do was to make a group in Sarah's name. He comes up with the words Safer Australian Roads and Highways. He said we need to get people to stop being selfish and focusing on themselves. We need people to drive so others survive. And that's now the fundamental theme of National Road Safety Week across the nation.
2: On the press release, it said half of Gen Z drivers and 40% of millennials admit to taking photos or videos while driving. I mean, these are huge numbers. In your opinion, do you think that phones are the main challenge that we have to face here?
1: What's happening is that our phones have become a compulsion. It's an incredibly important component in terms of what happens in terms of road trauma, no question. The biggest one is speed, but the other thing is, of course, we don't have a good handle on distraction, because if there's a crash, we don't know that the person was actually on their phone. We don't know that, so we can't say what percentage.
2: You mentioned that you work with other organisations both on a state level and a national level. Could you paint me a bit of a picture as to what that actually looks like?
1: We have principal partners who come to us and say they want to do work with us. It started off with Altus Traffic. They put 6,000 traffic controllers out on the road every single day. And they've been a principal partner now for 11 years. But I've just done a media call of television, radio and newspapers here in Eight Mile Plains with RACQ. Their people are out on the highways and roads 24/7. And so I meet and I represent them, and we do work over the course of the year. I often will do media calls with those types of organisations and industries. Of course, I then work with government. And indeed, 2 days ago, we had the launch of National Road Safety Week at Queensland Parliament House with the Minister. And of course, there were then all these road safety advocates, probably 120 at the launch itself. And we played the Governor General's road safety statement for 2026. And we talked about how we can improve outcomes on our roads and highways. So there's a wide variety. We work with trauma victims and doing both reference, but also with trauma groups across the nation, because we can represent them in this strange way. Most of my work is policy, but the thing is, we're also victims of road trauma.

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0: The National Ethnic and Multicultural Broadcasters Council has officially rebranded as Multicultural Voices Australia, a change announced at its conference in Brisbane this year. The organisation says the new name better reflects and represents Australia's multicultural community media sector. Members also elected Mary Irene Baildon Tavutavu as the organisation's next president. She spoke with The Wire's Eduardo Jordan about taking on the role.
2: Absolutely excited about the future, how we've come, and we're moving into the digital world. We see our new logo, which is forward thinking, so I'm really excited about it.
3: So you've been in the organization for quite some time. Reflecting on your journey, how do you see the organization as we stand and where it's moving forward?
2: Well, where you came from to start with was, I've been with the organisation having a journey. Well, my journey with NEMBC was with the Women's Committee because we wanted to empower women. And so I was the Queensland representative for women in radio, which was great because we got a voice onto the board. Now, I was also, not long after that, elected as secretary for the NEMBC. It's a position I've held since probably the last 8 to 10 years. So I've sort of been in the mix of things, you know, the great things, the not so great things, the youth committee, the people, the volunteers coming and going, and the struggle that we have to see, is radio important? Well, of course, it is very, very important. That's the one thing you can carry everywhere with you, is from the days of transistor radios through to now your telephone, wherever you are. So I see our journey is going further into the digital world because we've changed. A lot of stuff is happening on social media now. It's and just different ways of how we express ourselves. You know, even the language has changed.
3: Now, it was announced yesterday to all the members of NEMBC that it will be rebranded as Multicultural Voices Australia. What's the rationale behind that?
2: Well, we want to have a look at our old logo. It was developed in the days of when we didn't even have a computer. Mobile phones were just coming along. It's a recognition of who we are and how we are progressing and moving with the times. What happens with a lot of organisations is that they look back at what's happened instead of looking forward. History is history. That's why I call it history. It's behind. So we're creating our own future now, and I think that the new logo and the new title, Multicultural Voices of Australia, that is who we are here in community radio. Not just ethnic community radio, but all community radios around Australia. And I think it's just a sign of us moving forward.
3: So we're living in a time, you know, where there's a lot of target towards multicultural communities, migration, all these conversations around, you know, all these voices. Why is it important to empower multicultural voices in media and towards the community?
2: Well, I think it's always important to emphasise, like I take in students at home and I encourage them to become involved in the community but not lose their own identity, and I think that's the most thing. That's what's happening in Australia now. We're the most multicultural, and it's a delicate word, that one, multicultural country in the world. And for someone to come from overseas and stay here and have a voice, it's letting them have their voice. They might have been an important person in their own country and they've had to leave for unfortunate situations where they've had to leave. We need them to know that they are still important. Empowering them to keep on doing what they were doing. Just because you've started a new life doesn't mean you have to change everything. It means you learn to live with your next door neighbour. I just feel that community radio is a perfect opportunity for those people who have come from somewhere else to share their life, share their culture, share their voice, and radio is a perfect place to do that.
3: So with Multicultural Voices Australia as your new term of president of the organisation,

0: What does the future look like?
1: The future is so bright. It really is. Just have a look at the combination of the people on our board, and you'll see that they are from everywhere. We've got Latin Americans, we've got Chinese, we've got Nepalese, and from India. So we've got a great selection there. So I can see our future is very, very bright. And the members of NEMVC, or Multicultural Voices of Australia, are all amazing.
2: That was Mary Irene Baildon Tabu Tabu from Multicultural Voices Australia, speaking with The Wire's Eduardo Jordan. And unfortunately, that's the end of the show today. Thanks so much for listening, wherever you are in Australia. 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The Wire acknowledges the traditional custodians of the Turrbal and Yuggera countries where this program has been produced, and we pay our respects to Aboriginal elders, past, present and emerging. Today, The Wire came to you from 4ZZZ in Meanjin, Brisbane. I'm Mary-Kate Hannigan. As always, thank you so much for your company, and we'll see you next time on The Wire.
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4: 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I hope you enjoy what I've got lined up today. My first song is Mr. Blue by the Fleetwoods.
5: Our guardian star lost all his glow the day that I lost you.

It was Mr. Blue by the Fleetwoods. My next song is Lucky Me by Anne Murray.

That was Lucky Me by Anne Murray. My next song is I Will Always Love You by Anne Murray.

was I Will Always Love You by Anne Murray. My next song is Duncan, going out to Marina and Tony. Hope you're listening, guys. It's Duncan by Slim Dusty.

That was for Marina and Tony. Hope you enjoyed that, guys. These for yesterday. That was Duncan with Sim Dusty. My next song is Speed of Life by Adam Brandt.

That was Speed of Love by Adam Brandt. My next song is Step Back by Johnny Young.

That was Step Back for John Heath Young. My next song is Lady in Blue by Gerald Darrell.

0: That was Lenny and Blue by Joe Dahl. Straight out of these dancers, I'm going to play Pretty Velvet by the Deltones.
1: Can you recall the old saying, where there's a will, there's a way? 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

It's no suspicious announcements. That was pretty vacant by the Deltones. My next song is Carmen by Robbie G.

That melody was Can't Meet by Robbie G. My next song is Lonely Weekends by Charlie Rich.

That was Lanny Wicket by Charlie Rich. My new song is Kevin's Clown by Keith Richards.

0: That was Pappy Clown by Keith Richards. My next song is Touching Home by Jerry Lee Lewis.
1: Well, today

That was Touching High by Jerry Lee Lewis. My next song is It's No Secret by Corey Minogue. It's no secret.

That was It's No Secret by Corey McKnight. My next song is Hound Dog by Carl Perkins.

0: hound dog or Carl Perkins. Straight out of these special announcements, I'm going to play Boston Prison Blues by Johnny Cash.
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piece of announcements. That was Folsom Prison Blues by Johnny Cash. My next song is Mowdy. It's Red Sails in the Sunset by Billy Thorne.

That was It's a House on the Sunset by Billy Thorne. My next song is January by Pilot.

That was Junior Barry, a poet. My next song is Some Days It's Diamonds by John Denver.

0: That was Some Days of Diamonds by John Denver. My last song for the day is Suspicious Minds by Elvis Presley. This is Brett Voicey saying thanks for listening me out for the year. Hope you enjoyed my programs. I'll be about doing it all again in September. I think about the first.
1: Taking about a break.
0: This is Brett Voicey saying, hope you're listening in, and bye for now.

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0: Yeah, hi everyone. Thank you. Yeah, so my name is DJ Ash the Flash once again, from 3 to 4. Hope you are listening to my favorite, my happy hour favorite songs. Okay, so the first one we had was Good Times Roll by The Cars. That went out to Uncle Nick. Have a great day, Uncle Nick. And then straight after that was a song from Miss Gail Ferry that we just heard now. That one was The Damned with Eloise. Hope you enjoyed that one, Miss Gail. Okay, so coming up after the station sponsors now is a song for Daz. So Daz, if you love this one, this is Al Stewart with The Year of the Cat. Meow! And then after that one will be Gold Dust Woman by Fleetwood Mac. And that will be going out to Miss Katrina. Have a great day, Miss Katrina. This is a song for you as well.
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0: 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Okay, so we had the sponsors. Now we just had Al Stewart with the Year of the Cat. I hope you enjoyed that one, Darren. Cat lover person. Okay, and then after that one was Fleetwood Mac with Gold Dust Woman. That went out to Miss Katrina. Have a great day, Miss Katrina. And this, so coming up after the station sponsors now is a love song for me and my darling girlfriend Alice. So this is our favorite, and it's Psychedelic Furs with Love My Way. And then after that one will be The Mighty Cure with Jumping Someone Else's Train. It will be going out to Grant. Have a great day, Grant. This is a special song to you as well.
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0: 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So, happy hour, sorry. So before that, yes, we just had one romantic song by the Furs, and it was Love My Way by the Psychedelic Furs. And that went out to me and my darling girlfriend, Alice. Hope you enjoyed that one, doll. Okay, and then after that one was The Mighty Cure with Jumping Someone Else's Train. That went out to Grant. Have a great day, Grant. Okay, so coming up now is a special song for Emma, Liz, Miss Elfie and Ludo, and it's Florence and the Machine with What Kind of Man. Hope you enjoy this one. And then after that one will be The Commitments with Take Me to the River, and it will be going out to Miss Paula. Miss Paula, if you're enjoying this, this is a song for you later.
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0: And welcome back to 2ARM Armidale Community Radio FM 92.1 Armidale Community Radio. And before that, yes, we just had Florence and the Machine with What Kind of Man. That went out to Miss Emma, Miss Liz, Miss Elfie, and Mr. Lodo. Have a great day. And then after that one was The Commitments with Take Me to the River. That went out to Miss Paula. Have a great day, Miss Paula. Okay, so coming up now is a song for Miss Joy now, and it's Cutting Crew with I Just Died. And then after that one will be the classic song by Lenny, Motorhead, with Ace of Spades, and it will be going out to my dad here in spirit.
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0: And welcome back to 2 Armidale Community Radio FM 92.1 Armidale Community Radio. And before that one, that was a special song for Miss Julie. That one was Cunning Crew with I Just Died. And then after that one was the classic song by Lenny with Motorhead with Ace of Spades. That went out to my dad here in spirit. Good head banging, daddy. Okay, and then coming up now is a song for Robbie now, and it's Lou Reed with Satellite of Love. This one will be going out to Robbie now. And then the last song is Mojo with the song Lady, and that will be going out to Miss Kylie. So I hope you enjoy it. And So this is a goodbye for me now. And I'll catch you again next week from 3 to 4. Thanks for listening to tuning in again next week.
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0: Good afternoon, I'm Peter Hislop. Energy Minister Chris Bowen says there is more work to do following news benchmark power prices will fall up to 10% for consumers and further for small business. While 1 in 10 households subscribe to the default offer, experts say it sets prices in the rest of the market. Chris Bowen says household batteries are making prices cheaper.
1: One of the biggest impacts on energy prices is those nighttime peaks when we rely much more on gas and also more on coal. Which is more expensive than renewables. If we're saving more of the renewable energy from the day and using it more to flatten out that nighttime peak and reduce prices, that is the system working.
0: Detectives investigating the movements of Desi Freeman before his death have arrested two men in Victoria's northeast. Police say they have arrested the two men aged 48 and 35 and have confirmed they are not Freeman's family members. In August last year, Freeman shot and killed two officers and seriously injured a third. It follows a coroner's court hearing yesterday where the details about Desi Freeman's final moments were outlined. The Minister for Indigenous Australians has conceded the ways the Northern Territory government spends their budget can be problematic. Money from a joint $842 million Commonwealth Northern Territory funding package is yet to be spent, despite being due to begin in December. Minister Malandiri McCarthy told Senate Estimates it's up to the NT to deliver the funding.
2: We provide over 80% of the Northern Territory's budget. How they spend it is can be problematic, and I've said that many occasions in these budget estimates.
0: The man accused of throwing an explosive device into a packed crowd of protesters on Australia Day in Perth has faced court. Despite a fuse being lit on January 26, the device did not detonate. Thousands of people were evacuated from Perth's city centre after police found the object. The man accused appeared by video link and said very little from a hospital ward. He's facing the first terrorism charge in Western Australia's history. The future of Torres Strait traditional languages is the focus of a three-day meeting on Wayabin Thursday Island, which starts today. Karen Durante from NIRS has more.
3: Like many Indigenous people, Torres Strait Islanders were banned from speaking their languages and cultural practices when the London Missionary Society arrived in the 1870s. More than 100 years later, Torres Strait Islander linguists like the late Ephraim Barney would push for the revival of traditional languages. The desire is now being led by the Torres Strait Regional Authority and the newly established Torres Strait Traditional Languages Association. They'll come together this week to host the 2026 Zanath Kes Language Symposium. It will look at strategies to secure the future of traditional languages in the region.
0: The Tasmanian Opposition has vowed to reset the debt of Spirit of Tasmania operator TT Line and revamp Tasports. It comes after the state government gave the troubled corporation a $506 million bailout to be handed over 4 years. Under Labor's plan, the state-owned Tasports, which runs 11 ports, would lose its corporation status and be folded into a state government department. The new Spirit of Tasmania ferries have faced delays after a port to receive them wasn't finished in time for their arrival. And to sport now in NRL, North Queensland has signed outside backs Sione Katoa and Jesse Ramian with the two-year deals to begin next season. They'll join a Cowboys backline including local products Tom Chester and Jackson Perdue.
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8: 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I'm your host Max B, bringing you the 20 hottest independent Australian artists from all across the country this week. Last week saw a brand new number one from Gold Coast band Calatone. Their debut single to the top 20 Firestarter peaked it all the way up at number one. Will they hold the top spot for a second week? Stick around to find out. Kicking it off this week is Springdale Heights hip-hop producer Dallas Owen. He's holding the number 20 spot this week with this single called You Think It's Easy. 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

As the recovery effort gets underway after this week's devastating floods in North Queensland, it's not only homeowners counting the cost of yet another natural disaster in the region. Roads and other crucial

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Izzy Capo is ripping it up at number 15. This one's down 8 spots this week. It's called Poison, and if you want to help get it back up the charts, she fell just shy of that number 1 position a few weeks ago. You can do so by heading on to atomicmusic.com.au and leave her a like, a stream, and a tip. This one's called Poison. It's your number 15.

0: Welcome back to the Atomic Top 20. We're powered by Own Internet, and I'm your host, Max B, bringing you the 20 hottest independent Australian artists all across Australia this week. Dave Varicali Music from Adelaide there, landing at number 12 with his recent number one charting single, What You Mean to Me. His band Trickshot also landed in at number 13 just before that one, with their newest single called On Our Way. They're also from Adelaide. A reappearance in the top 20 from Canberra singer-songwriter Anbu Mitchell. The legend of Cowboy Billy held the number one spot for four consecutive weeks just a few months ago. It's reappeared in the top 20. Congratulations to Anbu Mitchell. Right now, we're heading over to Heritage Park, where this new band to the top 20 called Fun With Explosives is down just two spots this week into number 11. It's called Asphyxia. Let's have a listen on the Atomic Top 20.
1: Number 11.

0: Armidale's University of the Third Age. If you're retired, transitioning into retirement, or just wanting to keep your brain and body active, think about joining up with one of the 50 courses and activities offered by youth.
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3: Number

0: all the way from Findon in South Australia. That was Ion Streams there. Up three spots into the number eight position this week with Black Trans Am. A familiar name to the charts over the last 12 months, Canberra artist James Montgomery Wilcox has made a stunning return, debuting at number nine with that Amelia Brill feature called Winter of Waiting. And Kim Roby from Hallett Cove took out the number 10 position this week with Sail Away down just two spots. If you'd like to have your say on next week's top 20, head on to atomicmusic.com.au where you can stream, like, tip, and add these independent Australian artists to your playlist. If you play them over and over again throughout the week, that will help them get a leg up here on the charts. All across Australia on the Community Radio Network. We're broadcasting in 25 different locations. Holbrook, Albury, Colac, Echuca, Seymour, Dalby, Rockhampton, Armidale, and many more. Right now, though, we are going back to Melbourne, where pop superstar Ema, who held the number one position for a number of weeks with this single called Milky Way, is down two spots this week into the number seven. This is the Atomic Top 20 all across Australia.
1: Number seven. I see.

0: Welcome back to the Atomic Top 20. I'm your host, Max B, and that was Sydney Outfit New Nobility, taking out the number 4 position, down one spot this week. One Child, One Smile was the name of that song. A massive leg up to Scandal Trio, up 18 spots this week into the number 5 position. That was their latest release called 2006. And Stuart Rennie from Yarrawonga has made a steady climb back into the charts with Must Find My Way. That was down 2 spots this week, though, to number 6. Right now, we've got just 3 songs left to reveal this week. Coming up first is the all-female Canberra band called Matriarch. This is their single called Space Monkey, and it's down just 1 position this week. You're listening to the
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0: You almost couldn't have a better week than Wagga Wagga artist Ben O'Kane. His latest release called New Dawn just went up 12 spots into the number 2 position this week. Congratulations, Ben, but you haven't quite pipped the post, because Gold Coast Rockers Calatone are holding on to that number 1 position for a second week running. This is the Gold Coast band's single called Firestarter, smash hot hit all across Australia.
1: Number 2.

Well, that's it, guys and gals. Gold Coast Rockers Calatone have smashed it out of the park this week again with their single called Firestarter. A huge shout out to Own Internet for powering the top 20 this week. And as always, if you'd like to have your say as to which independent Australian artists make the cut next week, you can do so on atomicmusic.com.au. 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

G'day and welcome to Tuesday Night Kaleidoscope for this Tuesday, the 26th of May. Last show for the month of May. Going to start off tonight's show with three songs which all had the same artist play on recordings for them.

0: Okay, just had for the first set for tonight's show. Started off with Yes, with Owner of a Lonely Heart, and then played George Harrison's My Sweet Lord, and had John Lennon at the end there with Imagine, and played those three songs together because on this day in 2022, we lost English drummer Alan White, who is best known for his tenure in progressive rock band Yes. At the age of 72, in 1969, Alan White joined John Lennon and Yoko Ono's Plastic Ono Band, playing drums on the single Instant Karma and Imagine, as well as most of John Lennon's 1971 Imagine album. And he's also played on over 50 albums by other musicians, notably including George Harrison's My Sweet Lord, we played there as well, with Ginger Baker's Air Force, Terry Reid, Joe Cocker, and The Ventures. Played those three songs together there. And now it's time to have the first set of announcements from sponsors for tonight's show, and then we're going to get into the next set of music.
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0: point, kid, and they'll rat on you. The family doesn't get rat on you. That's why we gotta be prepared to get whoever out we need to. Get you now.
1: Okay, just had in that set a bit of a medley from Footloose starting us off there. Part of that medley was Denise Williams's Let's Hear It for the Boy. And the other part of that song was the title song from that movie, Kenny Loggins' Footloose. Then after that we had Kids in the Kitchen with Change in Mood and the Fugees at the end of that set there with their version of Roberta Flack's Killing Me Softly. Played that one because on this day in 1975, American singer, songwriter and rapper Lauryn Hill was born, who with the Fugees had the 1996 UK number one single Killing Me Softly. She also had hits as a solo artist with the 1998 UK number three single Doo Wop That Thing and the 1998 US number one and UK number two album The Miseducation of Lauryn Hill, which has sold over 20 million copies. Now it's time to get into the next set of music.

0: Okay, just had in that set there, started off with Pet Shop Boys with West End Girls, and then had Depeche Mode with People Are People, and played that one because on this day in 2022, Depeche Mode keyboardist Andy Fletcher passed away at the age of 60. Fletcher was a founding member of the band, which found success with their dark electronic sound and had hits including Personal Jesus. And Depeche Mode had chart success in the 80s and 90s with a number of singles including New Life, Enjoy the Silence and Just Can't Get Enough. Played their song People Are People today. And then at the end of that set there we just had Dead or Alive with You Spin Me Round Like a Record. And played that one because on this day in 1959, English musician Wayne Hussey was born, who was a member of Dead or Alive, who had the 1985 UK number one single You Spin Me Round Like a Record. He joined Sisters of Mercy and then became the lead singer of The Mission, who had the 1988 UK number 12 single Tower of Strength. It played his one there, Dead or Alive, You Spin Me Round Like a Record. Now going to have the last set of announcements from sponsors for the first hour of tonight's show. I'm going to get into the next set of music.
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0: Okay, just had in that set there, started off with the McCoys with Hang On Sloopy, then had Kiss with Exciter, Cyndi Lauper with I Drove All Night, and Bonnie Tyler finishing off that set there with Total Eclipse of the Heart, and played those four today because on this day in 2025, last year, American musician, producer and songwriter Rick Derringer passed away at the age of 77. With the McCoys, they had the 1965 US number 1 and UK number 5 single Hang On Sloopy, and his 1973 solo album All American Boy established a career as a solo artist. He was later a member of the Edgar Winter Group, who had the 1973 US number 1 and UK number 18 single Frankenstein, which we'll hear later on in the show, and also has worked with a number of other artists including Steely Dan, Meatloaf, Air Supply, Bonnie Tyler and Alice Cooper. Now, just about 7 o'clock, going to hear from the news now, then we're going to get into the next set of music with some country songs starting the second hour.
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2: Hello, I'm Rebecca Watsko. Kumanjaya White's family have learned no charges will be laid over his death. Adam Evans from NIRS has more.
3: The 24-year-old Walpiri man died after he was being restrained by two police officers following an alleged confrontation with security guards inside the Coles supermarket in May last year. Tomorrow is the first anniversary of his death. In a statement, his family asked, "When will we get justice and how do we keep living like this?" NT Police Commissioner Martin Dole says he knows the announcement will upset Kumanjaya's family and the community.
4: "I acknowledge immediately that this outcome will cause significant distress, pain and anger for Kumanjaya White's family."
2: Another group of women and children linked to Islamic State have landed in Melbourne from Syria. Earlier today, Prime Minister Anthony Albanese said he had nothing but contempt for anyone who has any sympathy with ISIS. Meantime, New South Wales police have confirmed that no arrests will be made in Sydney in relation to the return of Islamic State-linked family members from Doha. Power bill relief is coming for households across most eastern states from the 1st of July. David Wilson reports.
5: The Australian Energy Regulator's default market offer final determination, released today, will see reductions between 1.1 and 20.9% for homes and small businesses across southeast Queensland, New South Wales and South Australia. AER Chair Claire Savage says the decision is a positive outcome for a majority of those in the DMO areas. She notes that the ongoing transition to smart electricity meters is reflected in the decision. South Australian residential flat rate standing offer price is the only increase, just 1.4% from 2025 to 26 rates.
2: The head of the World Health Organization is travelling to the Democratic Republic of Congo as the country struggles to contain an Ebola outbreak. At least 220 people are thought to have died. Tedros Adhanom Ghebreyesus says delays in detecting cases mean responders were now playing catch-up. The BBC's Barbara Plett-Usher reports.
6: The visit is part of WHO efforts to urgently mobilise a response to the Ebola outbreak. Dr. Tedros said the organisation was pouring money, medical supplies and staff into the Democratic Republic of Congo. The virus is a rare strain for which there are no vaccines or medicines. A doctor treating Ebola patients in the epicentre of the outbreak, Bunia, told the BBC that challenges include laboratory capacity, surveillance of the disease and being able to safely bury bodies. The virus is spreading faster than efforts to contain it, with warnings that 10 other countries in the region are at risk of infection.
2: One of the all-time greats of American jazz, the saxophonist Sonny Rollins, has died, age 95. Born in Harlem, New York, Rollins began his career in the 1940s. He became famed for experimenting and improvisation. Speaking at an event in New York in 2015, Rollins explained the importance of jazz as a musical genre.
7: "This is the spiritual music that we're doing out here. That's keeping the world together. This is what we call jazz. That's keeping this world in equilibrium, jazz. See? And I don't care what kind of music you like out here today, it all comes from jazz."
2: Turning to sport, the French Open is entering its third day with Australians Kim Birrell, Alexei Popperin and Adam Walton all playing their first round of singles matches.
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0: Okay, we've just had there in that set. Started off the second hour of tonight's show with Hank Williams Jr. with Dinosaur. And played that one because on this day in 1949, American singer-songwriter Hank Williams Jr. was born, who was the son of one of country music's greatest pioneering stars, Hank Williams. And Hank Williams Jr. began his career by following in his famed father's footsteps, including covering some of his father's songs and imitating his father's style before bridging out more into the outlaw style of country, as we heard in that one there, Dinosaur. Then after the Hank Williams Jr. with Dinosaur, we had Lee Kernaghan with You're the Reason I Never Saw Hank Jr. Play, and finished off that set there with Dean Perrott out on Killarney. Now, time to have the first set of announcements from sponsors for the second hour of tonight's show. Then we're going to get into the next set of music.
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had in that set there. Started off with the OJs with Now That We Found Love, and played that one because on this day in 1977 we lost Billy Powell, the singer with the OJs. They had a number of hits including Backstabbers in 1972, Love Train in 1973, and others including the one we played there, Now That We Found Love. They were originally known as the Triumph, and then the Mascots, and then they eventually took their name the OJs, in a tribute to radio disc jockey Eddie OJ. After that one, we had the Edgar Winter Group with Frankenstein, and as mentioned earlier, Rick Derringer, who was in the McCoys, also played on this one, as well as the songs we had at the last set for the first hour of tonight's show. But we played that particular song, Frankenstein, again later in the show, because on this day in 1973, the Edgar Winter Group went to number one on the US singles chart with Frankenstein, which was the band's only US number one, and reached number 18 in the UK. And then at the end of that set there, we had Peggy Lee with Sunshine Cake, and played that one because on this day in 1920, American singer and actress Peggy Lee was born, Norma Dolores Eggstrom, and she had a number of hits including one we played there, Sunshine Cake, as well as the 1958 US number 8 and UK number 5 single Fever, and worked with a number of people including Benny Goodman, Randy Newman and Quincy Jones. She was nominated for 12 Grammy Awards and won Best Contemporary Vocal Performance for her 1969 hit Is That All There Is, and we lost Peggy Lee in January of 2002. So now it's time to get into the next set of music.

0: Okay, we've just had in that set there, started off with the Beatles with a little help from my friends, and played that one because on this day in 1967, the Beatles released Sgt. Pepper's Lonely Hearts Club Band in the UK. It was recorded over a 129-day period beginning in December of 1966, and that album is widely regarded as one of the greatest of all time, and was the first Beatles album where the track listings were exactly the same for both the UK and US versions. As of 2011, Sgt. Pepper's had sold more than 32 million copies worldwide, making it one of the best-selling albums in history. Then, after Beatles, we had Marianne Faithfull with As Tears Go By, and played that one because on this day in 1964, Marianne Faithfull recorded the Mick Jagger and Keith Richards song As Tears Go By, accompanied by future Led Zeppelin members Jimmy Page on guitar and John Paul Jones on bass. Then at the end of that set there, we had the Rolling Stones with Paint It Black, and played that because on this day in 1966, the Rolling Stones were at number one on the UK singles charts with Paint It Black, which was their sixth UK number one single. It was originally titled Paint It Black without a comma, and Keith Richards has stated that the comma in the title was added by the record label Decca. It was the first number one single to feature a sitar on the recording. I've only got about 20-odd minutes left of tonight's show now, so we're going to hear from the last set of announcements from sponsors for the show, and then we're going to get into the second last set of music for tonight's show.
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Okay, just had in that set there. Started off with The Fray with How to Save a Lie. And played that one because on this day in 1981, Isaac Slade, the lead singer and pianist from American rock band The Fray, was born, who had the 2005 US Top 3 single, How to Save a Lie. And then after that, had Boom Crash Opera with Hands Up in the Air, and Moving Pictures at the end of that set there with Never. Now it's just about time for the last set of music for tonight's show. I'm going to have a couple, I'm going to have a birthday artist and then an event song for the last set. I'm going to start off the last set for tonight's show with a song from Stevie Nicks, Stand Back. Then going to have Fleetwood Mac with Gypsy, and playing Stevie Nicks solo song and a Fleetwood Mac song because Stevie Nicks was born on this day in 1948, and it's very well known as being one of the main singers from Fleetwood Mac, who have had a number of songs of hits over the years and also had solo hits. So it's why we're playing Stevie Nicks with Stand Back, and then Fleetwood Mac with Gypsy, and then going to finish off tonight's show with Blondie and Sunday Girl, and playing that one because on this day in 1979, Sunday Girl gave Blondie their second UK number one single, and the track was taken from the Parallel Lines album, which went on to become the biggest selling album of 1979. That's playing that one there. We're going to have Stevie Nicks with Stand Back, Fleetwood Mac with Gypsy, and Blondie with Sunday Girl, finishing off tonight's show. I hope you've enjoyed tonight's show, and I'll be back next week with more great music.

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1: Hello, I'm Rebecca Watsko. Kumanjayi White's family have learned no charges will be laid over his death. Adam Evans from NIRS has more.
2: The 24-year-old Walpiri man died after he was being restrained by two police officers following an alleged confrontation with security guards inside the Coles supermarket in May last year. Tomorrow is the first anniversary of his death. In a statement, his family asked, "When will we get justice and how do we keep living like this?" NT Police Commissioner Martin Dole says he knows the announcement will upset Kumanjayi's family and the community.
3: "I acknowledge immediately that this outcome will cause significant distress, pain and anger for Kumanjayi White's family."
1: Another group of women and children linked to Islamic State have landed in Melbourne from Syria. Earlier today, Prime Minister Anthony Albanese said he had nothing but contempt for anyone who has any sympathy with ISIS. Meantime, New South Wales police have confirmed that no arrests will be made in Sydney in relation to the return of Islamic State-linked family members from Doha. Power bill relief is coming for households across most eastern states from the 1st of July. David Wilson reports.
4: The Australian Energy Regulator's default market offer final determination, released today, will see reductions between 1.1 and 20.9% for homes and small businesses across southeast Queensland, New South Wales and South Australia. AER Chair Claire Savage says the decision is a positive outcome for a majority of those in the DMO areas. She notes that the ongoing transition to smart electricity meters is reflected in the decision. The South Australian residential flat rate standing offer price is the only increase, just 1.4% from 2025 to 26 rates.
1: The head of the World Health Organization is travelling to the Democratic Republic of Congo as the country struggles to contain an Ebola outbreak. At least 220 people are thought to have died. Tedros Adhanom Ghebreyesus says delays in detecting cases mean responders were now playing catch-up. The BBC's Barbara Plett-Usher reports.
5: The visit is part of WHO efforts to urgently mobilise a response to the Ebola outbreak. Dr. Tedros said the organisation was pouring money, medical supplies and staff into the Democratic Republic of Congo. The virus is a rare strain for which there are no vaccines or medicines. A doctor treating Ebola patients in the epicentre of the outbreak, Bunia, told the BBC that challenges include laboratory capacity, surveillance of the disease and being able to safely bury bodies. The virus is spreading faster than efforts to contain it, with warnings that 10 other countries in the region are at risk of infection.
1: One of the all-time greats of American jazz, the saxophonist Sonny Rollins, has died, age 95. Born in Harlem, New York, Rollins began his career in the 1940s. He became famed for experimenting and improvisation. Speaking at an event in New York in 2015, Rollins explained the importance of jazz as a musical genre.
6: "This is the spiritual music that we're doing out here. That's keeping the world together. That's what we call jazz. That's keeping this world in equilibrium, jazz. See? And I don't care what kind of music you like out here today, it all comes from jazz."
1: Turning to sport, the French Open is entering its third day with Australians Kim Birrell, Alexei Popperin and Adam Walton all playing their first round of singles matches.
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7: And welcome to It's Time, the show where we look at the best of the Australian national charts between the 60s and the 90s, using the Kent Music Report, the Australian Music Report, and the ARIA charts. Today we're looking at the best of the charts from this week in 1989. Barry, what's coming up on today's show?
8: Coming up on today's show, we've got The Proclaimers, Kate Sobrano, The Bangles, and Madonna.
7: Kicking us off at number 19 in the Australian singles chart this week on the 29th of May 1989 was Darryl Braithwaite and One Summer.

0: That's Daryl Braithwaite at number 19 in the Australian Singles Chart this week on the 29th of May 1989 with One Summer. And that song had peaked at number 6 in the Australian Singles Chart the previous month. Taken from his 1988 album Edge, inspired by the British TV series One Summer, which follows two Liverpudlian teenagers escaping their troubled lives for a summer in Wales, the song captures nostalgia and youthful freedom. It reached number 6 in Australia, number 5 in Norway, number 4 in Sweden, earning gold certification in Australia.
1: And falling down the Australian national charts this week on the 29th of May 1989, from number 13 back to number 16 was Scottish duo The Proclaimers and I'm On My Way.

0: That's Scottish duo The Proclaimers with I'm On My Way at number 16 on the Australian National Charts this week on the 29th of May 1989. And that single had peaked at number 4 here in Australia the previous month. It came from the Scottish band's 1988 album Sunshine on Leith and was released as a single in 1989. It followed their Australian number 1 hit I'm Gonna Be 500 Miles and reached number 43 in the UK. The lyrics I'm On My Way From Misery to Happiness Today are original and distinct from the African-American spiritual song of the same name, while also being adopted by Scottish football fans, including Hibernian supporters, as one of their anthems.
1: Rising up the charts from number 19 to number 15 this week, on the 29th of May 1989, was British band Fine Young Cannibals and Good Thing.

0: That's Fine Young Cannibals with Good Thing at number 15 in the Australian Singles Chart this week on the 29th of May 1989. And that single went on to peak at number 5 in the Australian Singles Chart the following month. Released as the second single from the British band's album The Raw and the Cooked, it became their second and final US number 1, topping the Billboard Hot 100 on the 8th of July 1989. It also reached number 1 in Canada. The track entered the top 10 in Australia, Finland, Ireland, New Zealand and the UK. It first appeared in the 1987 film Tin Men, where the band portrayed a nightclub group performing the song. Its retro soul style matches the movie's 1963 Baltimore setting. The music video, directed by Peter Kerr, features members of the Scooter Boys subculture riding and showcasing their stylized motor scooters.
1: Holding steady at number 14 on the Australian national charts this week on the 29th of May 1989, were Australian band 1927 with their hit Compulsory Hero.

0: That's Compulsory Hero by 1927 at number 14 on the Australian National Charts this week on the 29th of May 1989. And that single had peaked at number 13 here in Australia 2 weeks earlier. It was the fourth single by the Australian rock band, released on the 17th of April 1989. The track reached number 13 in Australia in May and comes from their debut album, Ish, which had already topped the charts earlier in the month. The song deals with a father's experiences in the Vietnam War, giving it a deeply personal and emotional perspective. Its music video, directed by Jeff Barta, won the 1990 ARIA Award for Best Video.
1: Rising up the charts from number 15 to number 12 this week on the 29th of May 1989 was Australian singer Kate Sobrano and Bedroom Eyes.

0: Bedroom Eyes by Kate Sobrano there at number 12 in the Australian Singles Chart this week on the 29th of May 1989. And that single went on to peak at number 2 in the Australian Singles Chart the following month. The song was released in April 1989 as the first single from her debut solo album Brave. The single became the highest selling single by an Australian artist that year and earning a platinum certification for over 70,000 sales. Sobrano's album Brave went on to sell triple platinum, ranking as the 18th highest charting album in Australia in 1989, and produced four singles, including Bedroom Eyes. At the 1989 ARIA Awards, she won Best Female Artist and Highest Selling Single for the track.
1: And falling down the Australian national charts this week on the 29th of May 1989, from number 5 back to number 11 was British singer Sam Brown and Stop.

0: That stop by British singer Sam Brown at number 11 on the Australian national charts this week on the 29th of May 1989. And that single had peaked at number 3 here in Australia 2 weeks earlier. First released as a single in the UK in 1988, it only reached number 52. However, following a re-release in January 1989, it made number 4, becoming her biggest charting single over there. David Kavanagh of Sounds magazine described the song as absolutely corking and solid gold. He added, "Sam's obviously a sucker for Dusty Springfield and is equipped with a startling good voice."
1: Let's take a bit of time out now and look at the top 10 albums of the week for this week on the 29th of May 1989. At number 10 we had Mystery Girl by Roy Orbison. At number 9, Hold On To Me by The Black Sorrows. At number 8, Street Fighting Years by Simple Minds. At number 7, Volume 1 by The Travelling Wilburys. At number 6, The Phantom of the Opera, The London Cast. At number 5, The Jules Thorogood Collection by Jules Thorogood. At number 4, The Raw and The Cook by Fine Young Cannibals. At number 3, Johnny Diesel and The Injectors by Johnny Diesel and The Injectors. At number 2, Ish by 1927. And at number 1, Edge by Darryl Braithwaite, which peaked at number 1 for 1 week only. Let's take a closer look at the number 7 album of the week, Volume 1 by The Travelling Wilburys. And that album peaked at number 1 for 2 weeks in February that year. It was the debut album by the supergroup, The Travelling Wilburys. George Harrison, Jeff Lynne, Bob Dylan, Roy Orbison and Tom Petty, released in October 1988. The project began when Harrison needed a B-side, and the musicians collaborated on Handle With Care, which became too good to be just a B-side. Adapting alter egos as the Wilbury brothers, they recorded a full album over 9 days, blending all their styles. The album was critically acclaimed, revitalised Dylan and Petty's careers, and was certified triple platinum in the United States. It was also the final album released during Roy Orbison's lifetime, who died shortly after its release. Well, let's hear a song from that album. Here's Handle With Care.

0: That's Handle With Care from the number 7 album of the week, this week, on the 29th of May, 1989, Volume 1 by the Travelling Wilburys.
1: Let's have a look at the news headlines for May 1989. On the 3rd of May, Hungary lifted the hem of the Iron Curtain today when it began dismantling the 244 kilometres of electrified fencing that marked its border with Austria, reducing the barrier to a mere heap of tangled wire. On the 5th of May, Oliver North, the former Marine Lieutenant Colonel and White House aide, was found guilty tonight on 3 counts, but innocent on 9 more serious charges arising from the Iran-Contra scandal. Oliver North had been a key figure in the scheme to launder arms money from Iran to support the Contra rebels in Nicaragua. On the 8th of May, Andrew Peacock, deposed by John Howard as Liberal Party leader, relaunched his political career in a successful coup delivered just before midnight tonight. On the 15th of May, workers at the giant Bougainville copper mine in Papua New Guinea shut the operation down today after continued guerrilla attacks by militant landowners demanding greater compensation for the loss of their land. Also on the 15th of May, in the Great Hall of the People in Beijing, Mikhail Gorbachev shook hands with Chinese leader Deng Xiaoping. However, the historic moment was overshadowed by extraordinary events a few hundred metres away, where up to 500,000 students and supporters from all walks of life occupied Tiananmen Square, calling for democracy. And finally, on the 30th of May, in Beijing, students erect a 30-foot-high Statue of Liberty in Tiananmen Square, and 4 days later, the People's Liberation Army is ordered into action.
0: Rising up the charts one place from number 8 to number 7 this week on the 29th of May 1989 was American singer Bette Midler with Wind Beneath My Wings.

0: That's Bette Midler with Wind Beneath My Wings at number 7 in the Australian Singles Chart this week on the 29th of May 1989. And that single went on to peak at number 1 for 3 weeks the following month. The song was written in 1982. Though first recorded by Australian singer Kamal, it wasn't commercially released at the time. Several artists covered it in the early 1980s, including Roger Whittaker, Sheena Easton, Gladys Knight and the Pips, and Gary Morris. The most successful version came in 1988, when Bette Midler recorded it for the film Beaches. Released as a single in early 1989, it reached number one on the US Billboard Hot 100 and won Grammy Awards for Record of the Year and Song of the Year.
1: And holding steady at number 6 on the Australian National Charts this week on the 29th of May 1989 were American band The Bangles and Eternal Flame.

0: with the biggest charting hit in Australia for 1989. That's Eternal Flame by the Bangles, holding steady at number 6 on the Australian national charts this week on the 29th of May 1989. That single went on to peak at number 1 for 1 week, 2 weeks later. Written by band member Susanna Hoffs with Billy Steinberg and Tom Kelly, the song was inspired by visits to Graceland and the synagogue's Eternal Flame. Susanna Hoffs helped craft the lyrics while the team developed the music together, with Susanna Hoffs famously recording the vocals unclothed to capture vulnerability. Upon release, the song became a global hit, topping the US, UK and Australian charts, and marking the Bangles' second number one in the US.
1: Holding steady at number 2 in the Australian singles chart this week, on the 29th of May 1989, were Mike and the Mechanics and the Living Years.

0: holding steady at number two in the Australian singles chart this week on the 29th of May 1989. That's Mike and the Mechanics and The Living Years. And that single had peaked at number one for 1 week, 3 weeks earlier. The song is a ballad by British band Mike and the Mechanics, written by Mike Rutherford and B.A. Robertson. Released in December 1988, it became a worldwide hit, topping the US Billboard Hot 100, as well as the charts in Australia, Canada and Ireland, and reaching number two in the UK. Sung by Paul Carrack, the song explores the son's regret over unresolved conflict with his late father. Inspired by the deaths of the songwriter's fathers and Carrack's own experience, it reflects generational gaps and miscommunication. The track won the Ivor Novello Award for Best Song Musically and Lyrically, earned 4 Grammy nominations, and its music video features Rutherford with his young son, choirs and scenic locations in West Somerset in England.
1: Okay, let's review the top 10 singles of the week on the 29th of May 1989 here in Australia. At number 10 we had She Drives Me Crazy by the Fine Young Cannibals. At number 9, Lost in Your Eyes by Debbie Gibson. At number 8, Cry in Shame by Johnny Diesel and the Injectors. At number 7, Wind Beneath My Wings by Bette Midler. At number 6, Eternal Flame by The Bangles. At number 5, Stuck on You by Paul Norton. At number 4, Now You're in Heaven by Julian Lennon. At number 3, Ring My Bell by Colette. At number 2, The Living Years by Mike and the Mechanics. And at number 1, in its fourth week of a 4 non-consecutive week run of that position, we had Like a Prayer by Madonna.

0: That's Like a Prayer by Madonna in her final week of a 4 non-consecutive week run at the number one position this week on the 29th of May 1989. The song became a global hit, topping the US Billboard Hot 100 and other charts worldwide, and is considered one of her most acclaimed works. Its video, featuring church imagery and social commentary, sparked controversy, including a Vatican condemnation and a cancelled Pepsi deal.
1: Well, that's the show for another week. Thanks go to David Kent and his website www.australianchartbooks.com.au for the use of his Kent Music Report and Australian Music Report charts in the show. News headlines are mostly sourced from the Chronicle of the 20th Century, published by Penguin. I'm William Broome.
0: And I'm Barry Mackay.
1: We hope you can join us again next week when we look at the best of the Australian charts from this week in 1990.

There we have it, written by David Jones, a piece called Shrub. And just looking at the album, very interesting piece by David Jones, where he plays Tibetan and Japanese bowls and dish mops on the drum kit. We'll get around to that at some other time. Thanks for your company this time on The Breeze. Have a great week. I'm John Deegan. Ciao for now.

Welcome to Flashback. Each week we go back to the 60s, 70s or 80s and feature an artist or a group from that era. Our featured artist on this week's Flashback is Ronnie Burns. Our opening track, Too Many People, was taken from a 1966 EP which included the first two singles that Ronnie released, which we'll hear shortly. Like Normie Rowe, Mike Ferber and only a few others, Ronnie Burns has the rare distinction of being an Australian-born local 60s beat boom teen idol. Hailing from the Melbourne suburb of Prahn, he began playing a 10-shilling guitar at the age of 8 and was singing in rock bands with his brother Frank by the time he was 14. Swept up in the same coffee shop folk boom that gave us the Seekers, he began singing in Melbourne coffee lounges in 1962. By 1964, he was like every other young musician of his generation, swept away with Beatlemania. Ronnie turned his Beatle fixation into a positive career move by joining Australia's first mop-top quartet, The Flies, which had come together before the Beatles even set foot in Australia and had already cut a single for W&G called Doin' the Mod and I'll Pass On By, which made the lower end of the top 40 charts. The Flies also supported the Rolling Stones at their 1965 Melbourne concerts.

By the middle of 1966, Ronnie's solo career was seriously underway, with a Spin recording contract and a debut single, The Very Last Day. It was released in May 1966 and made the Melbourne Top 20 charts. His second single, True True Lovin', continued the momentum, and in 1966 Go Set Pop Poll, he was voted second to Normie Rowe as the country's leading male vocalist. Ronnie's rise paralleled that of Go Set, for which flatmate Ian Molly Meldrum worked as chief reporter.

Being on the same label as the Bee Gees, Ronnie formed a strong friendship with the brothers Gibb, who as always were keen to cultivate any possible outlets for their songs. In the first half of 1967, this relationship resulted in two fascinating major hits. The first was Coal Man, with its bizarre reverse tape gibberish intro. It was released in January 67 and made the national top 10 charts. The flip side was All the King's Horses.

The second big hit for Ronnie came in July 67 with Exit Stage Right. The Bee Gees did the backing vocals and played the instruments on both Coal Man and Exit Stage Right. Ronnie recorded half a dozen Gibb songs, including the superb In the Morning, which became the B-side of Exit Stage Right. Ronnie performed In the Morning in the never-aired Twilight's TV film Once Upon a Twilight. Later in 1967, Ronnie won the Go Set Pop Poll outright and was responsible for riots across the country. In August 67, We Had a Good Thing Going was released and entered the charts.

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Let's talk today.

The end of Ronnie's Beat recording period came in 1968 when he charted in January with the Brian Cadd composition When I Was 6 Years Old, which was covered in England by Paul Jones. By the end of the year, he had been reorientated toward a more mature, broader-based career. He appeared in the pantomime Alice in Wonderland, dressed a little older, and in December 68 released Age of Consent, a song written by Twilight Terry Britton as a submission for the James Mason film of the same name being shot on the Barrier Reef. Rejected for the film, it became a sizable hit for Ronnie Burns.

On his two follow-up singles to Age of Consent, How We Ever Get This Way in March 69, and Harry the Happy Hooligan in mid-69, both missed the mark completely, and he was off the charts for a full year before storming back with the biggest hit of his career. The biggest hit of his career was Smiley, which touched on the still generally unspeakable subject of opposition to the Vietnam War, and it came from the pen of Johnny Young, who was riding an incredible wave at the time. He'd written The Real Thing for Russell Morris, Here Comes the Star for Herman's Hermits, I Thank You for Lionel Rose. Ironically, his first number one, with over 50,000 sales, was pretty much his final hit.

After a brief overseas trip, which included a performance with Barry Gibb and the Miss Teen International Quest in Berlin, Ronnie became engaged to dancer Maggie Stewart. He then recorded the moderately successful Virgo album, which was intended to put his silly pop image well behind him. In January 71, The Prophet, another Johnny Young song, was released and it was a minor chart hit. But the next two singles, 1,000 Years in July 71 and If I Die in January 72, disappeared without a trace.

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0: just great to be alive. In the world with all its wonder.
1: Although his chart days were at an end, Ronnie continued recording through the 70s and was on Astor Records as Ronnie Burns and the Class of 66 in 1980. He also became active as a television presenter and a variety show guest, like Johnny Young, who also enjoyed the patronage of the Bee Gees and a fairly sustained burst of teen hysteria. Ronnie was a sturdy, pleasant pop singer who was an asset to the Australian pop scene of the 60s.

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1: Good morning, I'm Laura Devoy. Eligibility for JobSeeker benefits are among proposed changes to Australia's employment system set to be announced today. The current system, which helps people find a job, described as a one-size-fits-all model, is set to be replaced by a three-tiered system. It comes after a 2023 parliamentary inquiry found there was too much of a focus on kicking people off welfare instead of helping them to get a job. Employment Minister Amanda Rishworth will outlined the changes in a speech to the National Press Club today. 9 years after the Uluru Statement of the Heart was issued, co-chairs Pat Anderson and Megan Davis say its core message and mandate remain as urgent, relevant and necessary as ever. It calls for constitutional recognition of Indigenous peoples, something which was rejected in the Voice referendum in 2023. In a statement, Ms. Anderson and Ms. Davis say the problems and issues facing communities have not disappeared since the
0: National Radio News.
1: Good morning, I'm Laura Devoy. Eligibility for JobSeeker benefits are among proposed changes to Australia's employment system set to be announced today. The current system, which helps people find a job, described as a one-size-fits-all model, is set to be replaced by a three-tiered system. It comes after a 2023 parliamentary inquiry found there was too much of a focus on kicking people off welfare instead of helping them to get a job. Employment Minister Amanda Rishworth will outlined the changes in a speech to the National Press Club today. 9 years after the Uluru Statement of the Heart was issued, co-chairs Pat Anderson and Megan Davis say its core message and mandate remain as urgent, relevant and necessary as ever. It calls for constitutional recognition of Indigenous peoples, something which was rejected in the Voice referendum in 2023. In a statement, Ms. Anderson and Ms. Davis say the problems and issues facing communities have not disappeared since the referendum and no progress is being made to close the gap. They say communities must have a guarantee and direct say in decisions that impact their lives. It's been revealed a second investigation into the outgoing head of the National Anti-Corruption Commission is underway. Paul Brereton announced his resignation on Monday afternoon and will depart the role in early July. In February, the Office of the Inspector of the NAC announced it was investigating complaints of maladministration or misconduct. Gail Furness told a Senate committee last night she had begun a second investigation which was not related to the first.
2: On the 14th of April, I commenced a complaint investigation which is unrelated to the one we have just